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2: Her recordings, her compelling concert performances, and her interpretive insights changed many lives. 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
4: For almost three decades, the chamber ensemble known as Imani Winds has led the way in transforming what people think of when they hear the phrase wind quintet. 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I'm Loki Karuna, that and more on the next edition of Gateways Radio.
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1: More than 200 years ago, a music writer essentially came up with the term easy listening, describing the musical form of a divertimento as music written to please the ear rather than to express different shades of emotion. So you'd have a divertimento at any kind of occasion where people would be doing other things, like eating or chatting or strolling about. In short, places where people were not paying complete attention. Mozart's versions of the divertimento, however, though defined as divertimenti, always included little unexpected turns, bits of playful humor, and other things to catch the ear and make you pay attention. Here is a divertimento for strings by Mozart, with Johannes Debus conducting Rocco at home in Houston.

0: That was the world premiere performance of a piece called Eclipse by composer Mark Mellits. He wrote that in anticipation of the total solar eclipse visible in the United States April 8th, 2024, on a line from Texas up through the Midwest, through New York State and Maine and beyond. Millions of people across the country and even around the world became eclipse pilgrims, crossing states, provinces, even oceans, to spend just a few minutes in the shadow of the moon. People planned for years for this secular pilgrimage, gathering with strangers for the shared moment of awe. We heard the world premiere performance of Eclipse by Mark Mellits from a concert for a small audience inside the Stroessenberg Planetarium at the Rochester Museum and Science Center in Rochester, New York. The ensemble 5x5 commissioned that piece from Mark Mellits, and 5x5 gave that performance inside the planetarium with images projected on the dome overhead, the moon and sun in a slow dance amid swirling stars and galaxies. Always interested in your thoughts on the music we share on our show? Send us a note via the contact form on the PT page at yourclassical.org. I'm Valerie Kaler. 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
0: Several years ago, composer and pianist Aldo López Gavilán wrote some birthday music for his twin daughters, imagining a beautiful place full of wonders and curiosities from all around the world, an inviting home for ideas from many cultures. That musical present for his twins evolved into a much larger piece for piano and orchestra. From APM, American Public Media, this is Performance Today. I'm Valerie Kaler. Coming up this hour, Emporium, a piano concerto by Aldo López Gavilán. We'll hear the composer himself at the piano with the Boulder Philharmonic in a performance from Boulder, Colorado. Also on the way, the Imani Winds in concert. Right now, let's hear their lively take on music by 20th century French composer Jean Francaix, the second movement of his Wind Quintet No. 1.

0: Music by Beethoven, an 8-minute long insult aimed directly at Napoleon. The Egmont Overture by Beethoven, music for a play about a brave freedom fighter. The story was about a 16th century Dutchman working to end Spanish tyranny. But at the time of the play, 1810, it was clearly meant as a metaphorical jab at Napoleon, who was in control of half of Europe, and who, in Beethoven's view, was the worst kind of dictator. We heard Beethoven's Egmont Overture from a concert in Jackson Hole, Wyoming, in Walk Festival Hall. Donald Runicles led the Grand Teton Music Festival Orchestra. That festival was founded in 1962, and their first concerts were held in Jackson Lake Lodge, a local high school gym, and a big old tent in Teton Village. A dozen years later, the Walk Festival Hall opened, and it has served as the musical heart of the festival since 1974. In a moment, do you know what it means to miss New Orleans? You're listening to Performance Today from APM.
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0: The city of New Orleans has a history going back more than three centuries and a long history of changing names. It was founded as a French colony in the year 1718 with the French name La Nouvelle Orléans. 50 years later, the city passed from French rule to Spanish, and it was known as Nueva Orleans for about 40 years. Then it was briefly back under French rule and then sold to the U.S. as part of the Louisiana Purchase. We translated the name one more time as New Orleans. Composer Lalo Schifrin found great inspiration in that city. Lalo Schifrin, longtime classical and jazz and even tango pianist, and a composer who loved nothing more than creating elegant blends of styles. He was a big fan of the diverse music scene in the Mississippi Delta. Here's a piece that goes to the original name of the town and which covers lots of stylistic ground, ending up in a kind of New Orleans jazz shout. A piece called La Nouvelle Orléans, music for wind quintet by Lalo Schifrin.

The classical WMHT stream is made possible by you and by Godfrey Financial Associates, a fiduciary woman-owned wealth management firm.

La Nouvelle Orléans. Lalo Schifrin wrote that music in 1987, a musical tribute to the city of New Orleans. Borrowing the old French name, the original name of the city, La Nouvelle Orléans. The Imani Winds gave that performance in Syracuse, New York, in a concert sponsored by the Syracuse Friends of Chamber Music. Lalo Schifrin was born in Buenos Aires, Argentina, into a quite musical family. Went to study at the Paris Conservatory and started making a name for himself as a jazz pianist. Dizzy Gillespie heard him play and invited Lalo Schifrin to come to the U.S. as his pianist and arranger. In 1958, Schifrin arrived in the States and his musical life continued to unfold and expand. Grammys, Emmys, even an honorary Oscar. Lalo Schifrin passed away in 2025 at the age of 93. In a moment, Mr. Lopez Gavilan's Wonder Emporium. 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
1: What do you do when you have something to do that you have to do, but you don't so much want to do? Maybe a punt, take a bit of a shortcut, and that's understandable. Even Mozart did that. The composer famously hated writing for the flute, but a commission is a commission. So when he received one that included a lot of flute work, he took a shortcut, reworking an earlier oboe concerto into this, his marvelous Flute Concerto No. 2 in D, and nobody was the wiser. 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
0: Cuban composer and pianist Aldo López Gavilán loves all kinds of music, and you can hear his love of these many styles in his 2017 piano concerto called Emporium. López Gavilán draws on elements of blues and gospel, traditional music from Cuba, Zimbabwe, and elsewhere, and some musical reflections on the classical tradition. He says he wants to use the concerto to make connections across cultures and build spiritual bridges. Let's hear it, this musical emporium where many cultures meet. The composer and pianist is Aldo López Gavilán, joined by the Boulder Philharmonic Orchestra. This is Emporium.

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1: 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Please join me as we present the many sides of Bernstein with a wide variety of recordings ranging from Bach to Brubeck. It's 100 years of Bernstein on the New York Philharmonic This Week.
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0: Nigel Kennedy there on WMHT playing a lovely meditation from Massenet's Thaïs. Richard Bonning there also conducting the National Philharmonic.
1: He was 22 years old and determined to take home the Anton Rubinstein Prize for pianists. But Sergei Prokofiev wasn't sure he could play a classical work well enough to win. He decided instead to perform one of his own pieces, but he was thwarted when he learned that only published works were allowed in the competition. What's a young musician to do? Young Sergei looked around and found a publisher willing to produce 20 copies of this work. And just like that, his first concerto was published. Spoiler alert, he won. 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
2: Tomás Luis de Victoria, a 16th century Spanish composer and organist. He was also a singer, and this is one of his pieces that really showcases the beauty of the human voice.

0: the sounds of 16th century Spain performed by St. Clement's Choir with conductor and a music director, Peter Richard Conti.
1: The Philadelphia Orchestra captures the hearts and imaginations of its audiences. 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

0: the lyric suite of Edvard Grieg on your classical companion, WMHT. 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
1: Oboes have been described as an ill wind that nobody blows good. The bassoon's often derided as a baboon or a buffoon, and some people still think of recorders as mere child's toys. Well, they have it all wrong. There is a mighty wind blowing, so as you're catching your breath after a busy week, you'll hear these much maligned wind instruments get the best revenge, being played very well. It's on Sunday Baroque this week.
0: Sunday, beginning at 7 a.m.
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0: the famous little Clair de Lune from Debussy's Suite Bergamasque. Do you like the orchestration? Geoffrey Simon there on WMHT conducting the Philharmonia Orchestra.
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Violinist Nigel Kennedy, the Gemnopédie No. 2 of Erik Satie, Paul Barrett, and the English Chamber Orchestra, WMHT.

It's virtuoso trumpet music for you next on WMHT. The amazing Alison Bolson plays the variations on Casta Diva from Bellini's Norma by the first great cornet virtuoso Jean-Baptiste Arban.

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1: He was playing the harpsichord at 3, composing at 5, and by 6, he was off on his first European tour. We take for granted that he's history's greatest musical prodigy. But what would life be with no Mozart? 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
1: The young musician walked nearly 20 miles to see a performance of Verdi's Aida. By the end of the show, he had made up his mind to compose opera. Today, two of his works are the topmost performed in North America, and many of the others are beloved. His name

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It's a French masterpiece next on WMHT, written by 28-year-old Maurice Ravel. The Ravel String Quartet in F, premiered 1904, 10 years after the Debussy, and very much modelled on the Debussy Quartet, even down to the second pizzicato movement. But a vintage Ravel masterpiece in its own right, of course. It's played here by the Hagen Quartet,

0: String Quartet in F by Maurice Ravel. Yes, the famous Ravel String Quartet. I mentioned Debussy before, modelled on the Debussy. Ravel was a little unsure of it, but Debussy heard it and said, "Don't change a note." That performance on WMHT from the Hagen Quartet.
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0: Serenade by William Matthias, the Welsh composer. Andrew Penny there on WMHT conducting the Royal Ballet Sinfonia.
1: He is, according to the Washington Post, a visionary with a flawless touch, pianist John O'Connor, who loves the music of Beethoven.

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1: A horrible plague swept through the small German city, leaving illness and death and despair in its wake. People were looking to their leaders for hope. A pastor named Philip Nicolai tried to provide that hope. He composed a hymn, a work that mourned the souls lost, but a work of comfort in the life to come as well. Years later, Johann Sebastian Bach built upon that work to create one of his best-known cantatas, a lovely work of hope and peace, the Cantata No. 140, known as Sleepers Awake. 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

It's Tchaikovsky's great Opus 53 next on WMHT, his orchestral suite number 2. 5 movements opening on the jeu de son, the play of sounds between the winds and the strings. Following that, the waltz, the scherzo for accordions, the famous rêve d'enfant, and the danse baroque, the Cossack dance to end. Nemeyevi conducts the Detroit Symphony Orchestra.

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0: Tchaikovsky is great. Opus 53 of 1884, his orchestral suite number 2, in that performance on WMHT from the Detroit Symphony under the baton of Nemayevi.
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The lovely slow movement there of the Weber Clarinet Concerto in F minor. That's Karl Maria von Weber, Mozart's cousin. Charles Neidich was the soloist there with the Orpheus Chamber Ensemble. Music from Golden Age Venice next on WMHT. Antonio Vivaldi's Oh So Delightful Concerto in F.

0: Vivaldi's wonderful concerto in F, all sorts of instruments in there, his Roam 568, in that performance on WMHT from Nicholas McGuigan and his Philharmonia Baroque.
1: Beethoven was angry. He'd gotten into a row with his friend, the violinist George Bridgetower. Beethoven tore up the dedication to his latest sonata. He wrote a new dedication to one of the finest violinists of the day, Rudolf Kreutzer, who hated the piece and never played it. But to this day, the violin sonata number 9 in A still bears his name, the Kreutzer Sonata, a name that became even more famous after Russian novelist Leo Tolstoy used the title for a book that could have been named the Bridgetower Sonata. Maybe not. 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
0: It's a big, thrilling Rachmaninoff symphony next in the music here on WMHT. Rachmaninoff's number 3, 1936. This is the one that uses his favorite tune, the Dies Irae, extensively in this performance from the Philadelphia Orchestra. Charles Dutoit conducts.

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0: Symphony number 3 in A minor, the opus 44 by Sergei Rachmaninoff, 1936. That performance on WMHT from Charles Dutoit conducting the Philadelphia Orchestra.
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0: Oh, thank you so much for tuning in. It's a little Bach for you next.

The lovely Jesu Joy of Man's Desiring from Bach's Cantata 147 in the orchestration there, obviously, on WMHT, Leslie Williams conducting the English Chamber Orchestra. It's Borodin next on WMHT, the overture to his one and only opera, Prince Igor, in a Russian performance here, Mikhail Pletnyov conducts.

0: Prince Igor, the overture by Alexander Borodin to his one and only opera, left incomplete when he died, 1887. In a Russian performance there, Mikhail Pletnyov conducting the Russian National Orchestra.
1: Critics called it a confusion of babble, and audiences of the day didn't respond much better. That didn't bother Beethoven, though. He knew his great fugue wouldn't be understood by audiences of his day. He composed it anyway. When people balked at the work, he told them it wasn't for them. It was written, he said, for an audience of the future. Today, this wonderful work is considered one of Beethoven's greatest accomplishments. Stravinsky called it an absolutely contemporary piece of music that will be contemporary forever. 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

This is the first movement from a flute concerto composed by a guy who was also a really popular music publisher. Everybody wanted to be on Franz Hofmeister's good side. Here's flutist Bruno Meyer and the Prague Chamber Orchestra.

0: Flutist Bruno Meyer and the Prague Chamber Orchestra this morning. That's the first movement from Franz Hofmeister's Flute Concerto in D Major.
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2: 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Frederick Delius, the English composer, living in an artist's colony on the banks of the Seine outside Paris. La Calinda from the Academy of St. Martin in the Fields.

A little Delius for you there on WMH2, the famous La Calinda. Neville Mariner conducting his Academy of St. Martin in the Fields.

It's the father of the symphony next on WMHT, Franz Joseph Haydn. You might be able to guess how this one got its nickname, the drum roll, number 103. In a period performance, Franz Brueggen conducts.

0: the opening of the Symphony No. 103, the E-flat, by Franz Joseph Haydn, his famous drum roll symphony. You know, he was the first to use a proper timpani drum roll. Isn't that interesting? In a period performance there on WMHT, Franz Brueggen conducting the orchestra of the 18th century.
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2: This work, Mendelssohn's Octet in E-flat, Opus 20, given as a birthday present for his friend and violin teacher Eduard Rietz. Felix Mendelssohn was just 16 years old when he wrote this music in 1825. Four movements, one reviewer said its youthful verve, brilliance, and perfection make it one of the miracles of 19th century music.

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0: The Octet in E-flat, Opus 20 of Felix Mendelssohn, a 16-year-old Felix Mendelssohn from 1825. That was the Jasper and the Jupiter string quartets. WMHT.
1: The magnificent opera Carmen, written in 1875. 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

0: James DePriest with the London Philharmonic, the Carmen Suite No. 1 of Georges Bizet. 89.1, 88.7, Classical WMHT-FM.
1: Francesco Veracini was a virtuoso violinist known for the incredibly technical pieces he wrote for the violin. This is a different kind of piece by Veracini, an overture in B-flat.

0: Overture in B-flat major by Francesco Veracini. Conductor Alberto Martini directed the Philharmonic Academy.
1: And thank you for tuning in. 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
0: Joshua Bell plays Tchaikovsky next on WMHT, the lovely meditation from The Souvenir d'un Lieu Cher.

A lovely meditation from Tchaikovsky's Souvenir d'Alyosha, Souvenir of a Beloved Place, the estate of his patron, Nadezhda von Meck. Joshua Bell was the violinist there on WMHT with the Berlin Philharmonic under Michael Tilson Thomas. The Little Puccini Minuets next on WMHT, performed here by the Orchestra of the Auvergne.

0: 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Jean-Jacques Kantarov conducting the orchestra of the Auvergne.
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0: 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Here he is playing his own Mountains for piano.

0: 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And thank
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0: Ludwig van Beethoven there on WMHT. Could you tell? His triple concerto in C major, 1804, performed there by the Beaux-Arts Trio, Menachem Pressler, Ida Kavafian and Peter Wiley, with the Leipzig Gewandhaus Orchestra under Kurt Mazur.
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that lovely transcription for flute and oboe of the Flower Duet from Delibes' Lakme. Eugenia Zuckerman on flute there on WMHT. Alan Fogel on oboe with pianist Dennis Halmrich. It's a Dvorak symphony next on WMHT, number 5 in F major. 1875, newly married with a little baby boy, working still as organist at one of the churches in Prague for a pittance. The symphony number 5 in F major, performed here by Maros Jansons at the head of the Oslo Philharmonic.

from the wedding of Prince Harry and Meghan Markle, the official recording. Shaku Kenna Mason joined Christopher Warren Green and the BBC National Orchestra of Wales on WMHT. That was the most famous work of 18th century Austrian pianist and composer Maria Theresia von Paradis. The Shakespeare of Scandinavia. That's how playwright Ludvig Holberg is looked upon in his native Norway. In 1884, Edvard Grieg composed a suite of dances in popular styles of Holberg's time to commemorate the birth date of the 17th century playwright. William Boughton leads the English String Orchestra in Grieg's Holberg Suite.

0: Edvard Grieg's Holberg Suite, Opus 40, written to celebrate the 200th birthday of Ludvig Holberg, who was from Bergen, Norway, Grieg's hometown. Holberg considered the Shakespeare of Scandinavia. Music on the way, inspired by young love, and a song from one of the most powerful figures in 12th century Paris. That's next on WMHT.
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0: They called him Philip the Chancellor, and he was one of the most powerful figures in 12th century Paris. In addition to being a composer, he was a poet, a politician, and an activist. Mary Darcy with you, your classical companion here at WMHT. The medieval music ensemble Sequentia performs music of Philip the Chancellor. This is Song of the Maidens.

Song of the Maidens, music from a genius and major cultural and creative figure from 12th and early 13th century Paris, a man they called Philip the Chancellor. You heard the ensemble Sequentia, dedicated to reviving medieval music. Mary Darcy with you, your classical companion here at WMHT, with an incredibly joyful work for you now from a young Anton Webern, written when he was just 22 years old and very much in love. He took a hiking trip in the Alps with the woman who would eventually become his wife. When he returned, he composed his Langsamersatz, or slow movement.

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long somersaults or slow movement, inspired by a young Anton Webern's hike in the Alps in 1905 with a cousin who would eventually become his wife. This was actually a student work. He was about 22 years old when he wrote the piece back in 1905 as a school assignment. It would not be performed publicly for another 60 years. News from NPR on the way in just a few minutes here at WMHT. First, Joanne Folletta leads our neighbors to the west, the Buffalo Philharmonic, in a new work by American composer Randall Svein. They're joined by Henry Ward for the Concerto for Oboe and Orchestra.

0: The Concerto for Oboe and Orchestra of contemporary American composer Randall Svein. Henry Ward was the soloist, with Joanne Folletta leading the Buffalo Philharmonic. Part of a Haydn trio on tap in our next hour together, and we'll go dancing with my favorite of the Strauss brothers. You know which one. If not, I'll tell you right after the news from NPR. That's coming up in just a moment here on WMHT.
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3: Live from NPR News in Washington, I'm Janine Herbst. The U.S. is striking Iran again overnight in response to Iran striking U.S. forces in Jordan. U.S. Central Command says it targeted military command centers, missile and drone facilities, and coastal surveillance sites. Saudi Arabia has now joined U.S. military escalations against Iran-backed militia in Iraq. And Egypt says an American ship in one of their ports was set on fire by an apparent drone, though no country has claimed responsibility. At least 8 people are dead, dozens wounded, as Russia pounded Ukraine overnight with hundreds of drones and missiles. And Piers Greg Myrie has more.
4: President Volodymyr Zelensky warned in a late-night post on social media that Russia was planning a major attack. Hours later, the bombing began with missile and drone fire on multiple cities, including the capital, Kyiv. The deadliest attack was in the central city of Kryvyi Rih, where local officials said 6 members of an extended family were killed. The bombardment came 2 days after Zelensky met President Trump at the White House and asked for more air defense weapons. Russia carries out airstrikes nightly and periodically unleashes a massive barrage in an attempt to overwhelm Ukraine's limited air defenses. Greg Myrie, NPR News, Kyiv.
3: Dr. Anthony Fauci faced tough questions from Republicans on Capitol Hill yesterday about his work during the COVID pandemic. Homeland Security Committee Chair Senator Rand Paul has argued for years that COVID came from a lab in China and claims Fauci concealed that, which Fauci denies. Fauci did refuse to answer questions, though, invoking his Fifth Amendment rights, as NPR's Ari Daniel reports.
5: Before President Biden left office, he granted Fauci a blanket pardon covering him from 2014 through early 2025. But legal experts say Fauci could still be accused of perjury if, say, he said something at yesterday's hearing that contradicted what he said in the past under oath. It's worth noting that invoking the Fifth Amendment is not an admission of wrongdoing.
3: NPR's Ari Daniel reporting. The Federal Reserve is holding interest rates steady. NPR's Scott Horsley has more.
6: The Federal Reserve's rate-setting committee voted 9-3 to leave the central bank's benchmark interest rate unchanged. The three dissenters said they would have preferred a quarter-point rate increase in an effort to curb stubborn inflation. Fed Chairman Kevin Warsh notes that market-based interest rates are already climbing, even though the Fed's benchmark hasn't changed. That's encouraging for Warsh, who wants the Fed to play a smaller role in the U.S. economy.
7: After all, the central bank need not always and everywhere be the center of attention.
6: With inflation still elevated and the war with Iran still rattling energy markets, investors see a better-than-even chance that the Fed will raise interest rates at its next policy meeting in September. Scott Horsley, NPR News, Washington.
3: And you're listening to NPR News. In southern Arizona this week, contractors demolished a grove of historic cottonwood trees as the Trump administration makes way for new border walls in the area. Arizona Public Media's Angela Gervasi has more.
8: Contractors uprooted 3 cottonwoods in the San Rafael Valley on Monday. That move drew outcry from conservation groups and residents who say the trees hold deep cultural and ecological significance. Earlier this summer, resident Laurie Butler described the Cottonwoods as the heart of the valley.
9: They've been sort of guardians over that whole community. When people say, let's go meet at the Cottonwoods, everybody knows where that is.
8: The Sierra Club estimates the trees are more than 200 years old. As of Wednesday, one Cottonwood remains standing, with conservationists organizing a sit-in to prevent its demolition. It comes as the Department of Homeland Security plans to build two parallel border walls across the valley. For NPR News, I'm Angela Gervasi in Lokeel, Arizona.
3: File this under Better Late Than Never. In Australia, a book was returned to a public library late, very late. Officials say the book, titled Antiquities of Athens, was found by a man doing renovations. Officials say the book was found inside a tea crate that was bricked up inside a sealed fireplace, and it's only some 150 years late. The library says the fine would be around 28,000 Australian dollars, but the chance of collection is slim. That's because records from the 1870s have been lost. The library says the book will be displayed in its local history collection, but no, it won't be loaned out again. I'm Janine Herbst, NPR News in Washington.
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0: Good morning, kids. Happy Thursday. So glad to have you along for some music here at WMHT. I'm Mary Darcy. I've queued up some Haydn for you this hour from a piano trio, and Philippe Entremont performs impromptus by Gabriel Fauré. First, though, dancing from my favorite of the Strauss brothers, the middle one, the Waltz King's younger brother, Joseph, a composer, conductor, engineer, author, playwright, inventor, and all kinds of other cool stuff. But you know, Waltz King is good too. Willy Boskovsky leads the Vienna Strauss Orchestra in the Village Swallows from Austria. Listen for the sound of the swallows about a minute in, a fun little gift from the folks in the percussion section.

Did you hear the swallows calling in that recording? They had to pay them scale, but in worms. They were accompanied by the Vienna Philharmonic, led by Willy Boskovsky. That was the Village Swallows from Austria, Opus 164 of Joseph Strauss, brother of Waltz King Johann Strauss Jr. A partita for you now on WMHT from 18th and 19th century Czech composer Franz Kromer. Enjoy.

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0: Eric Baud Delaumay leading the Philidor Ensemble in dance music from 18th and 19th century Czech composer Franz Kromer, one of the best known of his 300-plus works, the Partita in E-flat. Music of Haydn still to come this hour, the opening of a piano trio, and we'll hear an early gem from Gabriel Fauré. That's next on WMHT.
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5: The Mahewi in Great Barrington presents their 2026 gala featuring an opera aria performance by Anthony Roth Costanzo. 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
0: 37 minutes past 7 o'clock on what promises to be another soggy day in the WMHT listening area. Definitely grab that umbrella or, you know, work from home with some tea if you can. Mary Darcy with you, your classical companion, with my wellies on and my English breakfast tea steeping, and a lovely morning of music to share with you. What more do I need, right? A scone, maybe, but no, don't get up. An early gem now from Gabriel Fauré, performed by Philippe Entremont. We'll hear the impromptu number 3 in A-flat.

Philippe Entremont performing Gabriel Fauré's Impromptu No. 3 in A-flat on your Classical Companion, listener-supported WMHT. Music of Franz Joseph Haydn on the way from a piano trio he wrote on his second visit to London. First, though, a concerto grosso from 17th century composer, teacher, and violinist Giuseppe Turelli.

Imuzuchi with violinist Mariana Sirbu performing the Concerto Grosso in D, Opus 8, number 12 of 17th century composer, violinist, and teacher Giuseppe Turelli, remembered largely for his contributions to developing the concerto. News from NPR on the way in just a few minutes here on WMHT. First, though, music of Franz Joseph Haydn, composed on his second visit to London. We'll hear the opening movement, a kind of musical tug of war between major and minor keys, from Haydn's piano trio in G.

0: the opening Andante from Franz Joseph Haydn's Piano Trio in G, one of many piano trios he wrote in his lifetime, helping to develop and refine the form. You heard the Vienna Piano Trio. A Dvorak serenade on the way in the next hour, and sacred music from Johann Sebastian Bach from his St. Matthew's Passion, performed by Simona Dinnerstein. First, we'll check in on the news from the folks at NPR. That's coming up in just a few minutes here on WMHT.
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5: Live from NPR News in Washington, I'm Janine Hurst. The U.S. military says it launched a heavy wave of strikes in Iran overnight. Iran responded with more attacks on U.S. military targets in Jordan. NPR's Jane Arraf has more from Amman.
6: U.S. Central Command said it hit military command centers and missile facilities in Iran. Iran says it fired missiles at a U.S. airbase within a Jordanian base in the eastern desert. The U.S. and Jordan said they shot down those missiles. The U.S. airstrikes were retaliation for what Central Command called a surprise Iranian attack on the same base on Wednesday. In Iraq, where the U.S. and Saudi Arabia hit Iran-backed militia bases on Wednesday, killing at least 20 people, those militias have given the Iraqi government a deadline of a week from now to respond to the attacks. Jane Arraf, NPR News, Amman.
5: The Senate Judiciary Committee is postponing today's scheduled vote on Todd Blanche's nomination to be Attorney General. Late last night, the committee announced the vote was being put on hold because of demands from two Republican senators related to the Justice Department's deal with President Trump to end his IRS lawsuit. NPR's Ryan Lucas has more.
7: A spokesperson said Senators John Cornyn of Texas and Tom Tillis of North Carolina, both Republicans, want written assurances from the Justice Department related to President Trump's settlement to end his IRS lawsuit over his leaked tax returns. Blanche needs the support of every committee Republican for his nomination to advance. Cornyn and Tillis have both said they won't support Blanche without the written guarantees they are seeking from the Justice Department. Ryan Lucas, NPR News, Washington.
5: And neither Tillis or Cornyn are seeking re-election. Cornyn was defeated by Texas Attorney General Ken Paxton, whom Trump supported in the state's Republican primary in May. A new Trump administration rule is letting asylum officers send some cases directly to immigration court in an effort to reduce the backlog of applications. But an analysis by NPR shows it's one more way the government is chipping away at a program thousands of people rely on to escape violence and persecution. NPR's Jimena Bustillo has more.
8: I analyzed immigration court data that shows asylum approvals are at their lowest rate in 2 decades. The White House has declined to respond to this, but in April, it promoted record low asylum approvals at immigration courts. In that statement, the White House said that they have replaced activist judges who, quote, slow-walked deportations and granted asylum at sky-high rates.
5: And here's Jimena Bustillo reporting. World financial markets, Asian markets, both Tokyo and Hong Kong closed higher. The Nikkei in Japan up 0.7%. The Hang Seng in Hong Kong up 0.2%. 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A $100 billion data center campus will be built on federally owned land in far western Kentucky that once housed a uranium enrichment plant. Derek Operly with member station WKMS has more.
9: The privately funded project will see trillion-dollar investment firm Brookfield develop a massive 1.8-gigawatt data center, while NextEra Energy will build and operate a 2-gigawatt natural gas plant that feeds excess electricity into the regional grid. Congressman Andy Barr says Paducah played a key role in the U.S.'s post-World War II nuclear strategy, and this is another once-in-a-generation opportunity for the region.
10: A place that once helped America win the Cold War will now help America win the AI race.
9: This isn't the only big project underway around the Department of Energy's Paducah site. 2 new private uranium enrichment facilities are in the works, one with connections to billionaire investor and Trump ally Peter Thiel. For NPR News, I'm Derek Operly in Paducah, Kentucky.
5: Shares of social media giant Meta are lower in pre-market trading, down about 10%, after the parent company of Facebook and Instagram missed investor expectations on earnings, as Meta's AI build-out costs, including hiring top AI talent and spending billions for massive data centers, soared. CEO Mark Zuckerberg defends his costly push into AI as the company prepares to sell some of that excess data center capacity, saying on an earnings call it is a balance on whether to see that excess computing power or to save it for Meta. You're listening to NPR News.
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0: Good morning, good morning. Hope it's off to a great, if soggy, start. Mary Darcy with you, your classical companion here at WMHT with a lovely morning of music to share with you, part of Bach's St. Matthew's Passion queued up. We'll begin in the Italian Renaissance, though, with music of a composer known for his madrigals. The Ensemble Sonnambula performs Alfonso Farabusco's In Nomine for Five.

In Nomine for Five, from Renaissance Italian composer Alfonso Farabusco I. His son, Alfonso Farabusco II, was also a well-known composer of the late Renaissance and early Baroque eras. You heard the ensemble Sonnambula on WMHT. A musical reflection on the plains of Granada for you now, from an unfinished suite by Isaac Albéniz. Christopher Parkening joins Elmer Bernstein and the London Symphony Orchestra in Jack Marshall's orchestrated version of La Vega from the Alhambra.

0: an orchestrated version of La Vega, the opening movement from Isaac Albéniz's unfinished suite, Alhambra. Christopher Parkening joined Elmer Bernstein and the London Symphony. Simona Dinnerstein plays Bach this hour, the epilogue from his St. Matthew's Passion queued up for you, and a Dvorak serenade that counted Brahms among its fans. That's next on WMHT.
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0: It was inspired by a Mozart wind serenade. Antonín Dvořák heard it performed in January of 1878. 2 weeks later, he composed a work that his friend Brahms called a lovely, refreshing impression of real, rich, and charming creative talent. Mary Darcy with you, your classical companion here at WMHT. Sir Neville Mariner leads the Academy of St. Martin in the Fields in Antonín Dvořák's Serenade for Winds.

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composed in about 2 weeks, shortly before his first set of Slavonic dances, Antonín Dvořák's Serenade for Winds. Sir Neville Mariner led the Academy of St. Martin in the Fields, a work inspired by Mozart. So Mozart on the way in just a few minutes. Your 9 o'clock Mozart is coming up shortly. We'll hear an oboe concerto. First, though, the fabulous Simone Dinnerstein performs sacred music by Johann Sebastian Bach. This is from her album, An American Mosaic, released in early 2021. The album is made up of short pieces depicting different groups of people and how the pandemic affected them, parents and children, first responders, journalists, and others. Simone Dinnerstein performs the epilogue from Bach's St. Matthew's Passion.

0: from her 2021 album, An American Mosaic, a musical exploration of how the pandemic affected different segments of our nation. Simona Dinnerstein performed the epilogue from the St. Matthew's Passion of Johann Sebastian Bach. So what do you do when there's something that you have to do that you really don't want to do? I'll tell you what Mozart did in just a minute. Your 9 o'clock Mozart is next on WMHT.
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0: What do you do when you have to do a job you hate? Come on, really, what do you do? Sometimes you just take a shortcut, right? Mary Darcy with you, your classical companion here at WMHT. Shortcuts are okay sometimes. That's what Mozart did with his flute concerto in D. He got a commission for some flute works, but man, did he hate writing for the flute. So he repurposed something he had already written. And that is today's 9 o'clock Mozart. Heinz Holliger joins Camerata Bern in Mozart's Oboe Concerto in C, K314.

0: Heinz Holliger and Camerata Bern performing the Oboe Concerto in C of Wolfgang Amadeus Mozart, K314. Today's 9 o'clock Mozart, your daily dose of Wolfgang Amadeus, a feature you make possible with your pledge to WMHT, so thanks for that. Joanne Valletta and our neighbors to the west join us in just a bit for a concerto. And we'll hear a sonata from the Italian Renaissance that was the inspiration for a Robert Browning poem. That's next. Stay tuned.
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0: The ghosts of 18th century Venice, enraptured by the pleasures of their day, hanging on the music of Baldassare Galuppi before moving on to life and death. Mary Darcy with you, your classical companion here at WMHT. Robert Browning was inspired to write a poem, a Toccata of Galuppi, in part by this work. Matteo Napoli performs Baldassare Galuppi's Sonata in D minor.

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Matteo Napoli performing the Sonata in D minor of 18th century Venetian composer Baldassare Galuppi on WMHT. Joanne Folletta leads our neighbors to the west now in a concerto by Czech classical composer František Xavier Pokorný. They're joined by Jacek Musik and Daniel Kertelwitz for the Concerto for Two Horns and Orchestra in F.

Yacek Music and Daniel Kurtelwitz on horns, with Joanne Valletta leading the Buffalo Philharmonic in the Concerto for Two Horns and Orchestra in F of 18th century Czech composer František Xavier Pokorny on listener-supported WMHT. A concerto grosso from 1701 now, and a Baroque-era composer and organist, Georg Muffat. Peter Zajac leads Musica Eterna Bratislava in the Concerto Grosso No. 4 in G minor, one known as Sweet Sleep.

0: Peter Zajcek, and Musica Eterna Bratis Lava in the Concerto Grosso No. 4 in G minor, Sweet Sleep, of Baroque composer Georg Muffat on listener-supported WMHT. Víkingur Ólafsson joins us in the next hour with music of Bach from his Goldberg Variations. We'll also hear the Rondo Finale from Beethoven's only minor key piano concerto. And we'll come together for a classical coffee break from the Beatles. It's coming up in just a couple of minutes here on WMHT. Hope you can stay tuned.
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0: A classical coffee break courtesy of the Beatles coming up in just a few minutes here on WMHT. First, though, a bit of Beethoven for you from the Piano Concerto, where he really began to break away from the structure of Mozart and Haydn and find something truly his own. Maurizio Pollini joins Carl Behrm and the Vienna Philharmonic in the finale from Beethoven's Piano Concerto No. 3 in C minor.

Maurizio Pollini at the piano with Carl Barham and the Berlin Philharmonic performing the finale from Beethoven's Piano Concerto No. 3 in C minor on WMHT, a piece he played from memory at the premiere while a flustered friend attempted to turn what amounted to be blank pages for him. Just a few cryptic symbols. Beethoven apparently winked and nodded when it was time to flip a page. A classical coffee break from the Beatles on the way in just a bit here on WMHT. First, though, part of a work from a Ukrainian composer whose music is considered part of the essence of Ukrainian music and culture. Mykola Lysenko was a composer, conductor, pianist, and ethnomusicologist of the late Romantic period. His works were steeped in Ukrainian folk music. Pianist Anna Shalest performs a pair of movements, the Courant and Toccata, from Lysenko's Suite on Ukrainian Themes.

0: The Courante and Toccata from the Suite on Ukrainian Themes of Ukrainian Romantic composer and ethnomusicologist Mykola Lysenko. His work is considered the essence of Ukrainian music and culture. Some of Bach's Goldberg variations on the way in just a few minutes. Also a classical coffee break from the Beatles, and local favorites join us with variations on Rossini's Cinderella. That's next on WMHT.
1: 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We observe the centenary of the birth of Marie-Claire Alain, a unique artist remembered, with Alain on Alain, Part 1, this week on Pipe Dreams from American Public Media. I'm Michael Barone. 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
0: Music of the Beatles on the way in today's classical coffee break. That's coming up in just a few minutes here on WMHT. First, though, some Rossini arranged for amateurs to be able to play and enjoy at home. A wonderful group of professionals join us, the Musicians of Malwick, a chamber group in residence at Schuyler Mansion and Schenectady County Community College. They'll perform an arrangement by Johann C.H. Bornhardt, 12 favorite melodies from Rossini's Cinderella.

0: 12 favorite melodies from Rossini's Cinderella, arranged by Johann C.H. Bornhardt. You heard the local musicians of Mulwick, the ensemble in residence at Schenectady County Community College and Schuyler Mansion State Historic Site, right here in the WMHT listening area. Okay, time for a stretch and a refill and your classical call.
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Come Together, music from 1969, written by John Lennon and Paul McCartney, a song that's been recorded by so many artists. In addition to, of course, the Beatles on Abbey Road, Ike and Tina Turner recorded it, Michael Jackson, even Aerosmith. The version you heard there was from classical guitarist Milos. From Aerosmith to Milos, a testament to a well-written song. Today's Classical Coffee Break, your daily listen on the lighter side of the WMHT catalog, a feature you make possible with your pledge to WMHT, so thanks for that. The opening of a violin concerto for you now from a 20th century Swedish composer and conductor that we don't hear from too often, Tor Arlen. This is the opening of his violin concerto number 3 in C minor.

Niklas Villén led the Swedish Chamber Orchestra with Tobias Ringborn on violin, performing the opening of the Violin Concerto No. 3 in C minor of Sweden's Tor Allen on WMHT. Pianist Víkingur Ólafsson says that to him, the genius of Bach's Goldberg variations lies in the specific way that each variation unfolds. He dedicated a recent album and a whole tour to exploring those variations. Here he performs the aria and the first, 13th, and 21st.

0: Music composed to lull an insomniac count back off to sleep, requested by his court musician, a young man named Johann Gottlieb Goldberg, from Johann Sebastian Bach. They turned out to be a fascinating set of variations that some say contain a sense of the eternal. Víkingur Ólafsson performed the aria and variations 1, 13, and 21 of Bach's Goldberg variations. Music on the way that sounds like Rachmaninoff, but it's not. Richard Adenzel's gorgeous Warsaw Concerto in the next hour, and Edward Elgar's Enigma Variations, the whole thing. That's coming up in just a few minutes here on WMHT.
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0: You can't always get what you want. But composer Richard Adenzel proved the adage that if you try sometimes, you get what you need. Mary Darcy with you, your classical companion here at WMHT. The producers of the British World War II movie Dangerous Moonlight wanted Rachmaninoff to write the score for their film. Rach turned them down, though. Instead, they gave the job to Richard Adenzel, who did a pretty great Rachmaninoff impression. Christina Ortiz joins Moshe Atzman and the Royal Philharmonic in Richard Adenzel's Warsaw Concerto.

from the British World War II film Dangerous Moonlight, Richard Adensel's Warsaw Concerto. Adensel doing his best Rachmaninoff there, who was the first pick of the film's producers, but Rock said no. That became one of Adensel's best-known works. He wrote for more than 50 films, but he might be best known for this and for his work on the Alistair Sim version of Scrooge. Christina Ortiz joined Moshe Atzman and the Royal Philharmonic on WMHT. Music of Franz Schubert for you now, inspired by Beethoven's Septet. The Berlin Philharmonic performs the Allegro finale from Schubert's Octet in F.

0: the Berlin Philharmonic performing the Allegro finale from Franz Schubert's Octet in F. 14 variations on an enigma still to come this hour on WMHT from Edward Elgar. And we're off to a masked ball with music of 20th century French composer Cécile Chaminade. That's next on WMHT.
1: Oboes have been described as an ill wind that nobody blows good. The bassoon's often derided as a baboon or a buffoon, and some people still think of recorders as mere child's toys. Well, they have it all wrong. There is a mighty wind blowing, so as you're catching your breath after a busy week, you'll hear these much maligned wind instruments get the best revenge, being played very well. It's on Sunday Baroque this week.
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0: Edward Elgar composed 14 variations on a theme, an enigma, he called it. Each variation was based on and named for someone in his inner circle. But the enigma, well, that remains a secret. I'm Mary Darcy, and in just a few minutes here on WMHT, we will hear the whole thing, Elgar's Enigma Variations. First, though, we are off to a masked ball with a work by one of the few female composers in early 20th century France, Cécile Chaminade. Pianists Bengt Forsberg and Peter Jablonski perform the Waltz Carnivalesque.

French pianist and composer Cécile Chaminade's Valse Carnavalesque, Opus 73, a work meant to transport the listener to a masked ball. Chaminade was a French prodigy who toured the United States in 1908. She made some 78 recordings, which are some of the most sought-after discs by collectors. You heard pianists Bengt Forsberg and Peter Yablonsky on WMHT. Mary Darcy with you, your classical companion, with one more work for you this morning from Edward Elgar, a work he dedicated to my friends pictured within. 14 variations on a theme. Each variation is named for one of his friends, depicting their personalities as they try to solve the enigma. Daniel Barenboim leads the London Philharmonic in Edward Elgar's Enigma Variations.

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Silvius Leopold Weiss's Chacona on WMHT-FM's Box Lunch. 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I'm Chris Wink. Thanks for joining me this afternoon. Now here's Yo-Yo Ma with the cello suite number 1 in G, BWV 1007.

0: 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This is WMHTFM's Box Lunch. 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
1: Her recordings, her compelling concert performances, and her interpretive insights changed many lives. 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I'm Michael Barone. 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
3: Oboes have been described as an ill wind that nobody blows good. The bassoon's often derided as a baboon or a buffoon, and some people still think of recorders as mere child's toys. Well, they have it all wrong. There is a mighty wind blowing, so as you're catching your breath after a busy week, you'll hear these much maligned wind instruments get the best revenge, being played very well. 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
0: 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It's our hour of Baroque and early music on WMHT-FM, and I'm Chris Wink. Here's music from George Frederick Handel. On WMHT-FM, we'll hear the English Concert led by Trevor Pinnock.

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That's from Act Two of Saul from Handel. That's the Wedding Symphony, the English concert led by Trevor Pinnock. 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I'm Chris Wink. Thanks for listening. Now here's John Christopher Smith's The Enchanter. Here on WMHT-FM, we hear Capella Savaria Baroque Orchestra, led by Mary Terry Smith.

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That's The Enchanter Overture in Dead March by John Christopher Smith. This is WMHT-FM's Hour of Baroque and Early Music. It's called Box Lunch, and I'm Chris Wink. Here's William Boyce, and we're going to hear the Symphony No. 8 in D minor. Trevor Pinnock leads the English concert on WMHT-FM.

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That's Symphony No. 8 in D minor from William Boyce. I'm Chris Wink. Thanks so much for listening to Box Lunch. 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
1: Good afternoon. It's 1 o'clock. How are you today, Thursday, July 30th? I'm Rob Brown. Thank you so much for joining me for our favorite classical music, 89.1, 88.7 WMHT, 1 o'clock time for the big one at 1. A full-length hit together afternoon started out right in music of Beethoven today. Despite its popularity now, this concerto was a bit of a flop at its premiere. In December of 1806, Beethoven's Violin Concerto in D Major, Opus 61, Beethoven was so discouraged, in fact, by that reception that he reworked it as a piano concerto. And this original violin version sort of languished until 1844, when a young Felix Mendelssohn brought an even younger violinist, Joseph Joachim, 13 years old, as soloist to perform the Beethoven, bringing it back to the great favorite that it now is. Here is a young, very talented violinist, Maria Duenas, as soloist with the Vienna Symphony Orchestra, Manfred Honeck conducting with her own cadenzas, music of Beethoven, the Violin Concerto in D Major, the big one at one.

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0: The Big One at One on your classical companion WMHT with her own cadenzas for that performance. That was violinist Maria Duenas with the Vienna Symphony Orchestra, led by Manfred Honeck, the Violin Concerto in D Major, Opus 61 of Beethoven, premiered in 1806, sort of languished until the 1840s. Just an absolute favorite now. I hope you enjoyed that version from a 2-CD set called Beethoven and Beyond. WMHT, the Big One at One, a full-length hit every afternoon at 1 o'clock to get our afternoon started out right. 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

0: 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That was the composer himself at the piano with guitarist Krista Kvalvaag and the ensemble Tenebrae. 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
0: Maybe like me, you watched with joy and just a little bit of disbelief as the New York Knicks received their ticker tape parade down the Canyon of Heroes just a few weeks ago. Well, Van Cliburn is still the only classical musician to receive that honor, received it after capturing the 1958 inaugural Tchaikovsky competition in Moscow. Time magazine, he was the Texan who conquered Russia. Van Cliburn plays Brahms for us this hour, less than 10 minutes from now. Good afternoon. It's 2 o'clock Thursday, July 30th. I'm Rob Brown. This is WMHT. Begin the hour with Trevor Pinnock and the English Concert, a trio sonata of Arcangelo Corelli.

The Trio Sonata in D Major, Opus 1, Number 12 of Arcangelo Corelli, the English concert led by Trevor Pinnock, WMHT. Johannes Brahms called this concerto a tiny little trifle with a tiny scherzo, anything but a massive piano concerto, the concerto number 2 in B-flat, Opus 83. Here is Van Cliburn, who conquered Russia when he won the inaugural Tchaikovsky competition in 1958. He was given a ticker tape parade, after which he said, "I appreciate more than you will ever know that you are honoring me, but the thing that thrills me the most is that you are honoring classical music, because I'm only one of many." Amen. Van Cliburn, here he is with Fritz Reiner and the Chicago Symphony Orchestra, that Andante, third movement from the Concerto No. 2 of Johannes Brahms.

0: The Andante, third movement, the Piano Concerto No. 2 in B-flat, Opus 83 of Johannes Brahms from his ripest maturity from 1881. Great old recording there. Van Cliburn, the Texan who conquered Russia with the Chicago Symphony Orchestra, led by Fritz Reiner. WMHT.
1: 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I'm Loki Karuna. 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

Sacred music of Josquin des Prez, the Psalm 51, Have Mercy on Me, Miserere. That was Capella Antiqua Munich, led by Conrad Ruland, WMHT. Richard Strauss's final opera, Capriccio, set in a chateau near Paris, set in the 1770s, a countess torn between two suitors, one a poet, the other a composer. The overarching theme of the opera, which is the greater art, poetry or music? Here's the introduction and moonlight music from Capriccio. Andre Previn leads the Vienna Philharmonic.

The moonlight music at the end, the introduction to begin from Richard Strauss's final opera Capriccio. That was the Vienna Philharmonic, led by Andre Previn. WMHT, Dancing on the Way. Just about 13 minutes from now, we will dance with Antonio Lauro, a waltz he wrote for his daughter Natalia. That's On the Way at 3 on your invitation to the dance after this music of Tchaikovsky. Riccardo Muti leads the Philharmonia Orchestra, the opening movement, the Symphony No. 2 in C minor, Opus 17.

0: The opening movement, the Symphony No. 2 in C minor, Opus 17 of Peter Ilyich Tchaikovsky, the Little Russian Symphony, the Philharmonia Orchestra, led by Ricardo Muti. 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

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Thank you. The music of Bach and this keyboard concerto in G minor, BWV 1058. András Schiff, the soloist, Marieke Blankenstein, and the Chamber Orchestra of Europe.

0: 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Maria Ekablankestein led the Chamber Orchestra of Europe with soloist András Schiff.
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Almost a 3:30 Thursday afternoon, I'm Rob Brown. 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Here's the Danza Lejana, Nights in the Gardens of Spain, of Manuel de Falla, Marta Argerich, the soloist, Daniel Barenboim conducts the Paris Orchestra.

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The Danza Lejana from the Nights in the Gardens of Spain, music of Manuel de Falla, Marta Argerich, the soloist, the Paris Orchestra, led by Daniel Barenboim, WMHT. Handel's first opera in Italy, Rodrigo, or To Overcome Oneself, is the greater victory. The opera is based on the historical figure of Rodrigo, the last Visigothic king of Spain. Here's the overture with Peter Holman and the Parley of Instruments Baroque Orchestra.

0: listener-supported WMHT from 1707, the overture to George Frederick Handel's first opera in Italy, Rodrigo, or To Overcome Oneself is the Greater Victory. Peter Holman led the Parley of Instruments Baroque Orchestra. WMHT concluding our time together this afternoon. I'm Rob Brown. Thank you for spending part of your Thursday with me in this music that we love.
1: Oboes have been described as an ill wind that nobody blows good. The bassoon's often derided as a baboon or a buffoon, and some people still think of recorders as mere child's toys. Well, they have it all wrong. There is a mighty wind blowing, so as you're catching your breath after a busy week, you'll hear these much maligned wind instruments get the best revenge, being played very well. It's on Sunday Baroque this week.
0: Sunday, beginning at 7 a.m.
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0: The Mahewi in Great Barrington presents their 2026 gala featuring an opera aria performance by Anthony Roth Costanzo. 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
3: Live from NPR News, I'm Lakshmi Singh. President Trump says he could withdraw Todd Blanche's nomination for U.S. Attorney General after two outgoing Republican senators, Texas's John Cornyn and North Carolina's Tom Tillis, withheld their support for Blanche, currently the acting AG. Their opposition stems from the settlement of Trump's lawsuit against the IRS. NPR's Danielle Kurtzleben has more.
4: Both senators wanted written guarantees regarding that settlement, which included a shield for Trump against tax audits, as well as nearly $1.8 billion for people claiming to have been targeted by the justice system. They said the DOJ wouldn't provide it. Trump posted on social media that he's prepared to pull Blanche's nomination until after Cornyn and Tillis leave office at the start of next year. He also boasted that he'd ended their careers. In response, Cornyn posted, quote, POTUS is mistaken if he believes concerns about the provisions in his tax lawsuit settlement are limited to me and Senator Tillis. Danielle Kurtzleben, NPR News, The White House.
3: The U.S. has retaliated against what it describes as Iran's surprise attack on Jordan. Central Command says ballistic missiles were fired this week against U.S. forces. Meanwhile, the war could be expanding in the region. A day after Saudi Arabia disclosed it was directly engaged, Egypt reported an unidentified drone strike near the Suez Canal. A Georgia man is getting 15 years in prison for giving his son the weapon used in the 2024 mass shooting that killed four people and injured nine others at Appalachee High School. On the eve of Appalachee High's first day of school, Judge Nicholas Prim essentially told Cole Gray's father, Colin Gray, at sentencing that he failed his son and failed the community.
5: But for you failing to get Colt help, but for your failure to remove access to the guns, this doesn't happen. September 4th would have been a normal day.
3: Gray's son, Colt, pleaded guilty to his crimes and will serve life in prison without parole. Hot and dry conditions are posing challenges for firefighters in Oregon as close to three dozen major wildfires are burning through rangelands and cattle country in the eastern half of the state. NPR's Kirk Sigler reports new fire weather watch advisories are posted.
6: The National Weather Service is warning thunderstorms could bring little or no rain, but lightning that could spark new fires. Most of the recent fires that have burned close to 1.5 million acres of land are believed to have ignited from lightning. Larry O'Neill is the state climatologist for Oregon.
7: So we're kind of holding our breath right now that the weather conditions can kind of try to moderate, although that's not looking likely.
6: There's only heat and wind in the immediate forecast, meaning dense smoke advisories will continue across the Northwest. O'Neill warns it could be a long summer fire season with the higher altitude forests in Oregon that have so far not burned remaining extremely dry. Kirk Sigler, NPR News.
3: U.S. stocks on the day higher with the Dow closing up 615 points. This is NPR. The Commerce Department finds the U.S. economy grew at an annual rate of 1.5% in the second quarter. That marks a slowdown from the 2.1% annual growth registered in the first 3 months of the year, while at the same time, a separate report also released today by the Commerce Department showed inflation remained fairly high in June, despite slowing somewhat from the month before. That report showed that inflation in June, as measured by the Personal Consumption Expenditures Price Index, hit 3.7% from a year ago. The famous Cinerama Dome movie theater in Hollywood will be revived after closing during the coronavirus pandemic. NPR's Mandalit del Barco reports.
8: Cinephiles are excited about the Cinerama Dome's comeback. Sony says it will lease, restore, and reopen the widescreen geodesic-shaped theater in 2028, just in time to premiere a madcap movie shot in 70mm. Preservationists have tried to revive the theater that's been shuttered since the pandemic.
9: It seems like it was just going to be a demolition by neglect. So I was like, something has to be done.
8: 27-year-old filmmaker Ben Steinberg campaigned with rallies in an online petition, bringing he got attention by projecting images of the property's owners onto the Cinerama Dome itself, asking them to save it. Mandalit Del Barco, NPR News, Los Angeles.
3: The Nasdaq is closed up more than 2.5%. The Dow and S&P also up roughly 1.5%. 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
11: Good afternoon and a happy Thursday to you. I'm Rich Caparella, sitting in once again for the entire week for the vacationing Charlotte Wilson. It is a pleasure to be with you. Coming up later on, music by the Swedish composer Dag Virén, also some Thomas Morley on tap, and something for the clarinet by Robert Schumann. Right now, music by Leopold Hoffmann, who was around about the same time as Mozart and was very, very well regarded during his lifetime, but like so many around Mozart's time, after he died, it was pretty much forgotten. We'll be hearing, by Leopold Hoffmann, this is Concerto in C for the oboe. Stefan Schilly, as our oboe soloist, the Esterházy Sinfonia members are directed by Bella Drahos in music by Leopold Hoffmann.

The oboist was Stefan Schilly, and the Esterházy Sinfonia members were directed by Béla Drahos. That was a concerto in C, music by Leopold Hoffmann, who was around for most of the 18th century. And that's how we begin this hour here on your classical companion, WMHT-FM. You can find our playlist on our website. 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And next, the prolific Vivaldi, who wrote concertos for just about every instrument ever invented to that time. Here is an arrangement of a piccolo concerto in C, played here by flutist Julius Baker. This concerto by Vivaldi also features members of I Solisti di Zagreb.

0: playing the flute, Julius Baker, accompanied by I Solisti di Zagreb, led by Antonio Canegro. That was an arrangement of a piccolo concerto in C by Antonio Vivaldi. And this is your classical companion, WMHT FM. Moments from now, a bit of Sweden for you.
1: 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This is Alec Baldwin. Please join me as we present the many sides of Bernstein with a wide variety of recordings ranging from Bach to Brubeck. It's 100 years of Bernstein on the New York Philharmonic This Week.
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0: A happy Thursday to you. I'm Rich Caparola, sitting in once again throughout this week for the vacationing Charlotte Wilson. And we've got next music by the Swedish composer Dag Fyrin. He was around from 1905 until 1986. Among all the pieces he wrote, the most famous by a mile is from 1937, his Serenade in G. Here's a performance with the Bournemouth Sinfonietta, directed by Richard Stott, in music by Dag Fyrin.

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The Bournemouth Sinfonietta was conducted by Richard Stutt. That was Serenade in G, music by the Swedish composer Dag Fyrin. And this is your classical companion, WMHT-FM. We're at 89.1 and 88.7. Next up is music by Thomas Morley. Two madrigals for you, performed by the Quink Vocal Ensemble. We'll begin with Now is the Month of Maying.

First up was Now in the Month of Maying, and just now, Nono Nigella. Two madrigals by Thomas Morley for you in performances by the Quink Vocal Ensemble. Taking you to the top of the hour and a look at today's news, music by Robert Schumann. We'll be hearing the Opus 94, Three Romances. Our clarinetist, Charles Neidich, playing the piano, Leonard Hokanson.

0: A Thursday Afternoon with Robert Schumann. You've heard three romances, Opus 94 by Schumann. Leonard Hokanson was the pianist and the clarinetist, Charles Neidich. This is your classical companion, WMHT-FM. In moments, the news, and we've got coming up music by Franz Liszt.
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3: Live from NPR News in Washington, I'm Ryland Barton. President Trump says he may temporarily pull his nomination of Todd Blanche to be Attorney General. It comes after a pair of Republican senators sought assurances over a deal providing IRS immunity for Trump and a slush fund for his political allies. NPR's Ryan Lucas explains.
4: The president posted on social media. He offered a lot of praise for Blanche, called him a star, and he also took a couple of swipes at Cornyn and Tillis. Trump mentioned that he refused to endorse either of them. He said their political careers may have been ended because of that. I will add that Trump endorsed Cornyn's primary challenger this year. That was a big blow to Cornyn's bid for another term. Cornyn is leaving Congress at the end of the year. Tillis did not run for re-election. He is retiring at the end of the year.
3: NPR's Ryan Lucas reporting. Two federal appeals courts say the Trump administration cannot deny immigrants detained in the U.S. a chance for release on bond. The decisions from the California-based Ninth Circuit Court of Appeals and Illinois-based Seventh Circuit deepen a split between appeals courts over the mandatory detention policy. Under previous administrations, most non-citizens without a criminal record who were arrested inside the U.S. were allowed to seek a bond hearing while their immigration cases were pending. The father of a convicted school shooter in Georgia was sentenced to 15 years in prison today for providing the assault-style rifle his son used to kill four people and injure nine others. Georgia Public Broadcasting's Chase McGee reports.
5: Colin Gray was convicted in March of more than two dozen charges, including two counts of second-degree murder and two counts of involuntary manslaughter after his son Colt Gray opened fire at Appalachie High School in northeast Georgia. Judge Nicholas Prim handed down the sentence, addressing the victims' families in the room.
6: This only closes the legal chapter of this horror. The pain, the heartache, they continue. I understand that. I hope all of you know that this community loves you, and I ask that God gives you peace.
5: This week, the judge also sentenced Colt Gray, who's 16 now, to life without parole. For NPR News, I'm Chase McGee in Winder, Georgia.
3: New government data points to a slowdown in economic growth as inflation remains high. NPR's Scott Horsley reports.
7: A new report from the Commerce Department shows the U.S. economy grew more slowly in April, May, and June than during the three previous months. Gross domestic product grew at an annual rate of 1.5% during the second quarter. Consumer spending remained strong, but investment grew more slowly. Consumer prices in June were up 3.7% from a year ago, according to the Commerce Department's inflation yardstick, which is closely watched by the Federal Reserve. Despite stubborn inflation, the central bank decided to leave its benchmark interest rate unchanged. There's mixed news from big tech companies. Microsoft reported better-than-expected profits, but Facebook's parent, Meta, fell short of forecast amid big spending on artificial intelligence. Scott Horsley, NPR News, Washington.
3: This is NPR. Trump-branded passports will soon become available to Americans outside Washington, D.C. Starting next month, the department's 27 passport agencies around the nation will start one-day events offering the so-called Patriot passports that feature a stern portrait of President Trump. Those wanting a traditional passport should avoid the one-day events. 98 teens representing all 50 states gathered in Boston to create a national policy to help K-12 schools know how to use AI in their classrooms. NPR's Corey Turner was there.
8: The students were handpicked by their school leaders and gathered in an exact replica of the U.S. Senate, where they decided schools should have to teach AI literacy and do it early. Here's Bina Mejia Romero of Connecticut making her case to the full student Senate.
9: We should be introduced to it when devices are introduced to our classrooms.
8: Right.
9: If we're going to be using devices, we should know the dangers and the benefits that they have.
8: For older students, the student senators backed a ban on the use of AI on graded tests and in the act of writing, though editing and studying with AI would be allowed after eighth grade. The recommendations will now be sent to more than 10,000 school leaders nationwide. Corey Turner, NPR News, Boston.
3: Hiker David Cifaldi slipped and impaled himself on his trekking pole while approaching Montana's tallest peak. The steel-tipped pole went completely through his torso but missed any major organs. Worried about the cost of a helicopter rescue, he and his companions hiked 10 miles to a trailhead with the pole still impaled. Cifaldi was treated at the same hospital in Billings where he works as a wound care nurse. This is NPR.
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0: Good afternoon. I'm Rich Caparella, sitting in once again for the vacationing Charlotte Wilson. It's a pleasure to be back behind the mic. I was with the station back in the 1970s and then in 1980 moved out to Los Angeles, where I was planning on staying for maybe a year or two. But then I discovered scuba diving and the wonders of bottle brush trees and bird of paradise plants growing like weeds. And, you know, I got a fondness for earthquakes and mudslides, so I stayed. Anyway, we've got coming up later in this hour music by John Marsh, some Beethoven, Your Fifth Of, and right now, Love's Dream, Liebestraum No. 3 by Franz Liszt. Your performance is by Yun-Di Lee.

That was Yun Di Lee playing Liebestraum No. 3, Love's Dream. Keyboard music by Franz Liszt starts us off this hour here on your classical companion, WMHT-FM at 89.1 and 88.7 FM. And next, music by Johann Friedrich Fasch. This is a Sinfonia in G. Our performance is by the group Capella Coloniensis, directed by Gunter Wich.

0: The group was Capella Coloniensis, and Gunther Wich directed that Sinfonia in G, a work by Johann Friedrich Fasch. And you know what they say, a Thursday without Fasch is like a Saturday without Zelenka. I'm sure somebody says that. In just moments, music by John Marsh.
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0: Good afternoon and happy Thursday to you. I'm Rich Caparella, sitting in this week for the vacationing Charlotte Wilson. Later on, music by Beethoven, your fifth of, as well as Luigi Boccherini and one of his 30-plus symphonies. Right now, by Englishman John Marsh, here is Symphony No. 3. The work lasts about 10 minutes, and our performance is by the Chichester Concert.

Ian Graham Jones directed the Chichester Concert in Symphony No. 3 by the English composer John Marsh. This is your classical companion, WMHT-FM at 89.1 and 88.7. And right now, just the right music for your way home. That's right, it's time for your fifth with Beethoven. Today, it's the opening movement of Piano Sonata No. 7. It's played by Sir Andras Schiff.

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your fifth of Beethoven for a Thursday. That was the opening movement of Beethoven's Piano Sonata No. 7. Sir András Schiff played it for you. And this is your classical companion, WMHT-FM. On a hill town in Italy were born two composers, one extremely well known, the other not quite as. In the extremely department, we've got Puccini, but also it was the home of Luigi Boccherini, who gave us lots of music for his instrument, the cello, and 30-plus symphonies. Here's a symphony in B-flat by Luigi Boccherini, played by the group Tafelmusik.

The ensemble was Tafelmusik, directed by Jean Lemont, and that was a symphony in B-flat, one of the 30-plus symphonies by the Italian composer Luigi Boccherini. And taking you to the top of the hour and a look at the news, Schubert. This is the mighty finale to Schubert's string quintet in C. Mstislav Rostropovich is the second cellist joining the Emerson String Quartet.

0: The Emerson String Quartet was joined by the legend himself, Mstislav Rostropovich. That was the finale of a string quintet in C by Schubert. It comes to you on this Thursday here on your classical companion, WMHT-FM. In moments, comedians dancing after the news.
1: Oboes have been described as an ill wind that nobody blows good. The bassoon's often derided as a baboon or a buffoon, and some people still think of recorders as mere child's toys. Well, they have it all wrong. There is a mighty wind blowing, so as you're catching your breath after a busy week, you'll hear these much maligned wind instruments get the best revenge, being played very well. It's on Sunday Baroque this week.
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5: Live from NPR News in Washington, I'm Ryland Barton. President Trump says he could temporarily withdraw Todd Blanche's nomination for attorney general after two outgoing Republican senators, Texas's John Cornyn and North Carolina's Tom Tillis, withheld their support. NPR's Danielle Kurtzleben reports their opposition stems from the settlement of Trump's lawsuit against the IRS.
6: Both senators wanted written guarantees regarding that settlement, which included a shield for Trump against tax audits, as well as nearly $1.8 billion for people claiming to have been targeted by the justice system. They said the DOJ wouldn't provide it. Trump posted on social media that he's prepared to pull Blanche's nomination until after Cornyn and Tillis leave office at the start of next year. He also boasted that he'd ended their careers. In response, Cornyn posted, quote, POTUS is mistaken if he believes concerns about the provisions in his tax lawsuit settlement are limited to me and Senator Tillis. Danielle Kurtzleben, NPR News, The White House.
5: The U.S. and Iran exchanged barrages of missiles today as the pattern of back-and-forth strikes took hold again and hope dimmed for a quick end to the five-month conflict. Following a few days of respite, fears of a wider war have grown, with renewed fighting threatening to engulf even more countries. Mortgage rates are at their highest level in a year. The average 30-year fixed mortgage hit 6.66% this week, according to Freddie Mac. NPR's Stephen Bisaha reports that's due to investor concerns about inflation.
7: Mortgage rates were falling the first few months of the year. Then the war against Iran started, driving up the bond market, and with it, mortgage rates. Kate Wood is NerdWallet's housing expert, and she says the direction of mortgage rates have been directly tied to the war.
8: Every single time, you know, since basically the onset of the war, that we have seen fighting intensify. We've seen essentially investors freaking out about inflation.
7: The investor freakout was magnified after the Federal Reserve Wednesday signaled that an interest rate hike could be coming in the near future. The latest average for the 30-year fixed mortgage jumped nearly a tenth of a percentage point from the previous week, the highest jump in about 4 months. Stephen Bisaha, NPR News.
5: President Trump's nominee to lead the CDC has passed a crucial vote, NPR's Ping Huang reports.
9: It's been a long time, almost a year, since the CDC had a Senate-confirmed director, not a temporary or an acting one. Now it's on the cusp. The Senate Health Committee voted to advance the nomination of Dr. Erica Schwartz to a full Senate vote. Senator Bill Cassidy, a Republican from Louisiana, chairs the committee.
10: America is facing serious public health challenges. Children are dying and being hospitalized from diseases that could be prevented with a vaccine.
9: After a rocky appearance before the committee earlier this month, Schwartz ultimately got yes votes from all the Republicans on the committee and from one Democrat, Senator Tim Kaine from Virginia. Ping Huang, NPR News.
5: Major U.S. stock indexes rose today, recovering some of their recent losses. This is NPR. The EU plans to invest $11.5 billion to build seven AI gigafactories, aiming to catch up with the U.S. and China. They should house at least 100,000 advanced AI chips, significantly boosting Europe's computing power. Currently, Europe lags in AI development with high electricity costs and reliance on U.S. AI providers. The EU initiative includes adherence to data protection and ethical standards. In an unprecedented step, European nations said they are boycotting the World Cup unless FIFA abandons a deal to sell stakes in the marquee soccer tournament to provide to private investors. NPR's Raphael Nam has more.
11: UEFA, the body that governs European soccer, said all 55 member nations will be boycotting the men's as well as the women's World Cup, which is set to take place in Brazil next year. That boycott, UEFA says, will remain unless FIFA abandons a plan to create a new company to handle the commercial interests of the World Cup and other tournaments. As part of that plan, FIFA said it will sell minority stakes to private investors, sparking fury across Europe. In a statement announcing the boycott, UEFA said, quote, "The FIFA World Cup belongs to football. It always will. And so long as Europe has a voice, it will never be for sale." Raphael Nam, NPR News.
5: A public library in Australia has had a book returned an estimated 150 years late. The book Antiquities of Athens was found by a man during home renovations inside a tea crate bricked into a sealed fireplace. This is NPR.
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0: Good afternoon. I'm Rich Caparella with you on this Thursday until 8 o'clock when we join Performance Today. I'm sitting in for the vacationing Charlotte Wilson. And next up is music by Bedrich Smetana. This is the charged Dance of the Comedians from his comic opera, The Bartered Bride.

Sir Neville Mariner led the Academy of St. Martin in the Fields in The Dance of the Comedians, a portion of the beloved comic opera The Bartered Bride. Music by Smetana starts us off this hour here on your classical companion, WMHT-FM. 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And next is music by Ignaz Moscheles. He's actually got quite the story. He traveled widely, was friends with just about everyone, studied with just about everyone as well. We'll be hearing his Anticipations of Scotland, a Grand Fantasia. It's about 15 minutes worth of music for keyboard and orchestra. Music by Moscheles, played by pianist Howard Shelley, accompanied by the Tasmanian Symphony.

0: A grand fantasia, otherwise known as Anticipations of Scotland, music by the widely traveled Ignaz Moscheles. That performance featured pianist Howard Shelley, accompanied by the Tasmanian Symphony. And this is your classical companion, WNHT-FM, music by one of the many Bachs in a moment.
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0: Happy Thursday to you. I'm Rich Caparella, sitting in this week for the vacationing Charlotte Wilson. And next up, music by Wilhelm Friedemann Bach. This is a Polonaise in E minor, played by Daniel Trifonov.

Wilhelm Friedemann Bach just now. That was a Polonaise in E minor. Daniel Trivanov played music by W.F. Bach for you on this Thursday on your classical companion, WMHT. This is listener-supported radio, and we are very happy that you are part of the family, sharing your Thursday with us. Next up, music by Pauline Viardot-Garcia, well-known as a soprano. She was around until 1910. She actually wrote as well. We'll be hearing by Pauline Viardot-Garcia three morceaux, Bohemienne, Romance, and Tarantelle. Our performance features cellist Rafaela Gromes and the Festival Strings Lucerne members directed by Daniel Dodds.

The solo cellist, Rafaela Gromes, and the festival strings Lucerne were conducted by Daniel Dodds. You've heard three morceaux, Bohemienne, Romance, and just now, Tarantelle, music by a woman best known as a singer, Pauline Viardot-Garcia. And this is your classical companion, WMHT-FM. Next time, one of your friends says, "So, you really like classical music? You know a lot about it?" You can reply, "Sure, ask me anything." And when they say, "Okay, wise person, name a classical composer whose last name starts with the letter Z," you will now say, "Well, of course, you might be referring to Jan Dismas Zelenka. Will that do?" Here is Zelenka's Trio Sonata No. 6, performed by the ensemble Zefiro.

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0: Happy Thursday to you. I'm Rich Caparella, sitting in this week for the vacationing Charlotte Wilson. As I've mentioned a few other times throughout this week, for those with very long memories, I was on staff at this radio station. It went on the air in June of 1972, and because no one back then in public radio knew what they were doing because it was all brand new, they gave me a job by August. They didn't know that I was utterly unqualified, but I faked it and wound up becoming eventually the afternoon announcer and then the morning announcer at the station. I was here until 1979. In fact, I signed off the air on December 31st at midnight to make my way to another job in Los Angeles, where I planned on staying for 2 years, but I never left. Anyway, it's great to be back here at a station that we can all take a great deal of pride in. WMHT is a real treasure, so take good care of it, won't you? And we'll start this hour with music by John Lanchberry. He conducts the Royal Opera House Orchestra in a portion of the score he wrote for The Tales of Petrus Potter.

John Lansbury himself led the Royal Opera House Orchestra in his own from The Tales of Beatrice Potter, The Tale of Squirrel Nutkin. Music by Lansbury starts us off this hour here on your classical companion, WMHT-FM. Later on, a violin concerto by Bach. We'll be hearing Le Soir, the Evening Symphony by Haydn. And right now, music by the Russian composer Reinhold Glier. Glier was around until 1956, and we'll be hearing eight duets featuring violin and cello, this performance by the duo Pamas.

0: Madalin Pamas played violin and Cicely Pamas was the cellist. They call themselves, of all things, Duo Pamas, in 8 duets, music by the Russian composer Reinhold Glier. And this is your classical companion, WMHT-FM at 89.1 and 88.7, where in moments, Bach.
1: 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Dalia Stasevska leads the BBC Symphony Orchestra in Copland, Gershwin, and Ravel's Piano Concerto with pianist Yun-Chan Lim, and we'll hear Gerald Finzi's choral ode to the spirit of music itself. 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
0: Happy Thursday to you. I'm Rich Caparella, sitting in for the vacationing Charlotte Wilson. And next up, music by J.S. Bach. This is the Violin Concerto in G minor. Victoria Mulova is our soloist with the Mulova Ensemble.

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1: The hour and the start of performance today, Haydn. He wrote a triptych of symphonies early on, the morning, the midday, and evening. Here is the final section of that triptych, Le Soir, the evening symphony No. 8 by Haydn, played by the English Concert, led by Trevor Pinnock.

0: Trevor Pinnock led the English concert in The Evening, Le Soir. It's part of a triptych of symphonies depicting the times of day, the Symphony No. 8 by Haydn. And that will about do it for my time with you on this Thursday. I'm Rich Caparella, sitting in throughout the week for the vacationing Charlotte Wilson. Thank you very much for listening, and stick around. In moments, performance today.
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4: In 1920, Irish composer Ina Boyle wrote to Rayfon Williams, asking to become his student. A few years later, she was regularly sailing back and forth from Enniskerry Island to London to study with him. Even though Ina Boyle faced rejection after rejection, Vaughan Williams believed in her work. He said, "I think it's most courageous of you to go on with so little recognition. The only thing to say is that it sometimes does come, finally." From APM, American Public Media, this is Performance Today. I'm Valerie Kaler. Ina Boyle is just starting to get that recognition long after her death. Her piece, The Magic Harp, from a concert in Essen, Germany, about 5 minutes from now. Also on the way this hour, music written in 2024 by American composer and pianist Michael Stephen Brown. Right now he's wearing his pianist hat, playing a recent piece by another American composer, Louis Karchan. This is the opening movement of Karchan's Three Images, Festivals, played by Michael Stephen Brown.